I know our brother just prayed, but I'd like for us to pray once more before we open the scriptures. Lord, we ask that you would help us. As we unpack your word, we pray that you would guide us verse by verse, truth by truth, and that, Lord, it would transform us. This is our ultimate desire. Renew us, refresh us, rejuvenate us. Do what only you can do in the human heart. We ask these things in the precious name of the Lord Jesus Christ. Amen and amen. After John faithfully obeyed the Lord Jesus Christ by sending out seven messages to seven

specific ancient churches, churches that reflect the variety of conditions that churches can find themselves in today, the Lord transports him from the earth and brings him up to heaven by the Spirit. And he has a vision. And the vision that he experienced more specifically was a glimpse into the very throne room of God. And the one who sat upon that throne had the appearance of jasper and carnelian. And surrounding the throne was a rainbow that resembled an emerald. Coming from that throne were thunders, rumblings, lightning. And surrounding that throne were 24 other thrones occupied by these elders who were mesmerized by the one who was sitting on that seat of power and majesty. Before that throne were seven torches of fire that symbolized the Spirit of God. And on the sides of the throne, you had these four living creatures. And they were singing the praises of God. And they were leading these elders to echo their refrain endlessly. And this breathtaking scene, all of it, every detail, reflected perfectly off of this glass crystal-like pavement that rested before the throne. And it was last week that you and I understood that this marvelous unveiling was meant to teach us that God's authority, God's sovereignty, God's power is above all. And not only is it above all, it is gloriously grand. It is faithful. It is accessible. It is righteous. And it is, and it will be the center of eternal worship. All very helpful truths to lock in our minds and chain around our hearts, especially as we navigate through the challenges, the many challenges of the church and a rapidly changing world. But this vision that John experienced did not end at the end of chapter 4. It only continues. And the reason why it continues is because the God who sits upon this awesome throne is triune. You see, the one that we were beholding last week together was no other than the Father. And the reason we can say that is because, again, we identified that the Holy Spirit, manifested as these torches of fires, was located before the throne. And what we will read now as we open up chapter 5 is the Son of God who will majestically approach the throne of the Father in dramatic suspense. And although we might desire to seize the complete scene of this chapter in one message, we will only consider the first 5 verses before we partake of the Lord's Supper. And so I invite you now with great excitement and glee to read with me Revelation chapter 5, beginning in verse 1 down to verse 5. And I will tell you from now, the crescendo of this brief message will be verse 5, where we will encounter these beautiful 3 words: weep no more. Weep no more. Shall we begin? Revelation 5, 1. Then I saw in the right hand of him who is seated on the throne a scroll written within and on the back, sealed with 7 seals. And I saw a mighty angel proclaiming with a loud voice, "Who is worthy to open the scroll and break its seals?" And no one in heaven or on earth or under the earth was able to open the scroll or look into it. And I began to weep loudly because no one was found worthy to open the scroll to look into it. And one of the elders said to me, "Weep no more. Behold, the Lion of the tribe of Judah, the Root of David, has conquered so that he can open the scroll and its 7 seals." While these 4 living creatures were breathing out praise, and these 24 elders were also showering the Father with their own adoration, something new catches John's eye. It was an item in the right hand of God, a scroll to be specific. And there are 2 details about this scroll that the Holy Spirit inspires John

to pen in God's holy book. The first one is that there was content written within and around. It was completely covered with information. And second to that, there were seven seals that perfectly concealed the message of that scroll. Now, the interpretation of these details is not too difficult to understand. To see that there is things written within and on the back implies that God has a lot to say. And that his message is complete. And it's ready to be known. And following that, the seals that keep this message out of view reveals that it's sealed. It's something that we can't see. It's not for any eye to behold per se. And as we will discover, there is only one who is authorized to unfold the message and the content of this scroll. And although the scroll may seem mysterious at first, that has not left scholars and students of the Bible without the desire to discover and to try to make some kind of speculation of what is found in this hidden message. And there is a lot of debate and there's a lot of conversations about it. I am those who believe that there doesn't even need to be any debate. Because all you got to do is continue to read on in the Bible to know exactly what's in the scroll. What is it about? So go to chapter 6 just to get an idea, to see the nature of the scroll beginning in verse 1. And I won't read all these verses, but just to give you an idea and just to convince you of what we're dealing with here. This is after the Lamb, who is Christ, takes the scroll from the right hand of the Father. And we read in Revelation 6:1, "Now I watched when the Lamb opened one of the seven seals. And I heard one of the four living creatures say with a voice like thunder, 'Come!' And I looked and behold a white horse, and its rider had a bow, and a crown was given to him, and he came out conquering and to conquer. Verse 3, when he opened the second seal, I heard the second living creature say, 'Come!' And out came another horse, bright red. Its rider was permitted to take peace from the earth so that people should slay one another, and he was given a great sword." Now we pause here. And we see that this will continue. The seals will continue to be unlocked until we finally come to Revelation 8. And notice what we find in Revelation 8, verse 1. "When the Lamb opened the seventh seal, there was silence in heaven for about half an hour. Then I saw the seven angels who stand before God, and seven trumpets were given to them." There's no question that these seals, the same seals that were covering the scroll that we find in Revelation 5, are connected to the enactment of God's judgment being unleashed upon the evil in the world, preceding and leading up to the establishment of the Son of God's kingdom on the earth. In other words, the plain evidence of the text shows us that this scroll symbolizes God's sealed plan for his future and final judgments upon this world, which includes the redemption of his people. That's what we find here. And this interpretation should not surprise us because, again, Revelation is saturated with Old Testament references and allusions. And if you've been reading the Hebrew scriptures faithfully, then you'll remember that there are instances, there are examples, there are moments where we find some similar imagery that prepares us for what we are seeing here. So let me give you an example with the prophet Ezekiel. In Ezekiel chapter 1, the prophet also experiences a vision of the glory of God. And interestingly, he too encounters the four living creatures. And then when you come to chapter 2 of Ezekiel, like John, following his vision of the glory of God, the prophet is given a scroll. He's also presented a scroll. And listen to the description of this scroll from Ezekiel 2, 9 and 10. "And when I looked, behold, a hand was stretched out to me, and behold, a scroll of a book was in it. And he spread it before me, and it had writing on the front and on the back, and there were written on it words of lamentation and mourning and woe." So both Ezekiel and John saw scrolls with writing on both the front and the back, which emphasizes the vast number and the severity of the judgments that they record. But here's the main difference with Ezekiel's experience
and John's.

The scroll that Ezekiel received was opened. It was spread before him. Whereas the scroll in the right hand of the Father was sealed, perfectly sealed. Nothing of its decrees could be seen. Now that means something. Not anybody could reveal or execute the judgments, the plan of the culmination of human history. It wasn't available. It wasn't just thrown. It wasn't just given to anybody. No, it was secured. And had to be somebody who was authorized to unfold them. And until they were broken, this is the most important part, until those seals were broken, God's purposes will remain unknown and unfulfilled. That's the awareness that this heavenly gathering in Revelation 5 sensed, which is why a mighty angel finally proclaims the following in Revelation 5:2. Who is worthy to open the scroll and break its seals? Who is worthy? And a universal search goes out. As the words of this angel reverberated to every corner of the cosmos, the four living creatures remained silent. And the 24 elders sat still in their seats. All the myriad of holy angels looked at each other humbly, including Gabriel and the mighty Archangel Michael. That deafening quietness only continued as the sea of Old Testament prophets and kings and saints were examined. Abraham didn't step forward. Isaac didn't move an inch. Jacob was still. David? No, not David. Samuel, Isaiah, none of the prophets. They were all sharing in an awareness of their unworthiness. And that silence only continues as the sea of New Testament saints and leaders heard the invitation of that angel. And not a single one of them responded to this challenge. And after an indefinite period of searching, the quest for a worthy candidate came to its conclusion. No one in heaven or on earth or under the earth was able to open the scroll or look into it. Not one. Now go back to Revelation 5:3 and read John's words very carefully. And no one in heaven or on earth or under the earth was able to open the scroll or look into it. Able. Highlight that. Wasn't able to open the scroll. What does that mean? Well, remember, we read it in Revelation 6. How the breaking of each seal set into motion a spectacular event on the earth that would bring the world that much closer to its final cleansing and restoration. Therefore, to break those seals on the scroll implies that you have to have somebody who has the sovereign authority and power in order to do what? Carry out the affairs that it was designed to set into motion. Anybody can break a seal open. A child can do that. That's not the point. The point is who is able to execute what the scroll demands, what it's planning to perform. And not a single creature in heaven, or the most religious or pious person on earth, or any spirit under the earth, had the audacity to even entertain the possibility that they were able to break a single one of those seals and perform God's final program for human history. And what John discovered at this point, no one is able. No one to defeat Satan. No one to judge sinners. No one to restore our fractured universe. No one to redeem the faithful. No one to swallow up death forever. No one to establish God's kingdom of peace and glory. No one to answer and fulfill prophetic promises that have yet to be accomplished. No one to make everything right once and for all. No one. And John waited in this vision to see, is there anybody? Is there anyone? No one stepped forward.

And as time went on, emotion began to well up from the depths of his being until he could no longer contain it. And what do we read in verse 4? "And I began to weep bitterly." Now, the weeping here is the same word to describe the weeping Jesus expressed after the triumphal entry and he looked upon Jerusalem. It's the same word to define Peter's brokenness after he had verbally denied his master and Jesus looked at him in the book of Luke. So John's reaction to this is not some controlled disappointment with a few tears streaming down his cheeks. He's wailing. He's shattered. He's falling apart. In heaven of all places. Why such an intense reaction? Why weep, John? Two main answers. The first one is the fate of the world. And the second one is the object of his faith. The fate of the world was at stake if no one could open that scroll. If there was no worthy candidate, then the world as we have always known it, as the history books has always written honestly about it, would remain in its cursed condition forever. Without hope of redemption. No chance of restoration. So the cycles of sin and death would continue. The sorrows of sickness and disease would never end. The harassment and the deception of the devil and his demons will only intensify. No end in sight. True and lasting justice would never be executed, all the while wickedness would prevail and grow and claim more victims. Because that new heaven and that new earth that was promised, in which righteousness would dwell forever, would never materialize. No hope. This world will remain, and it will only decay more and more. But what about the object of John's faith? Do you remember where this is actually all taking place? Yeah, sure, John is in heaven by a vision, but he is suffering on an island called Patmos on account of the word of God and the testimony of Jesus. This man, for most of his life, put his faith and trust in the Lord Jesus Christ. And like you, his belief in Christ was more than just him being the Savior for sinners. We believe he's the soon returning King who will complete humanity's rescue at the end of the age. So where is he? Where is he? Is he not the one who can open the scroll? Where can he be found? And tears began to flow. Because one reason why John is crying here is because the object of his faith, his trust, was being shaken. His confidence in Christ was being tested. Everything that he believed up to this point, the high price that he prayed with his life, would it be vindicated? The trust of millions of people, would it come to pass? So you see here, it's the fate of the world, and it's the object of John's faith that's causing him to react in this way. And although those are the two primary reasons for John's weeping, there's also a broader application for us. If you just zoom out, step back, and look at this from a general perspective, I see John's tears saying something to you and I. That they testify of this man's desire to know God's will and to see it come to pass. That scroll had the purposes and the plans of God. They were concealed. They were out of view. Yes, and primarily, who's going to open it? Who's going to fulfill the final chapter of God's redemption? But also, what's in the scroll? And he weeps. Do you hunger to know God's will? Where's your heart

and discovering more of what God has made known in His book, and to see it manifest in your life, the promises, the testimonies, the revelation. As I was meditating on this point, even this morning, these verses came to mind from Psalm 119, verse 19. I am a sojourner on the earth. Hide not your commandments from me. And then in verse 20, my soul is consumed with longing for your rules at all times. Don't you love that? I'm a sojourner on the earth, so don't conceal your commandments, your truth, your insight, your treasures from me. What is he saying there? I'm just passing through this life. I only have a little window of time to discover the depths of who you are and to see things manifest in and through my life. So hide them not from me. Do you pray like that? Here's another thing that I learned from this psalmist. The more this world is home to you, the less you're going to hunger for God's word. I'm a sojourner on this earth. This is not my place. This is not permanent. This is not where I'm going to dwell forever. I'm not building any lasting kingdom here. I'm just traveling through. So give me what's eternal. Give me what's going to last. Give me what I was really created for. So one potential reason why you find yourself not longing for deeper and wonderful treasures in the scriptures, perhaps you got a little bit too comfortable here. And you don't realize eternity and heaven and the things of the spirit. But the psalmist says, I'm just passing by. So give me what my soul ultimately craves. Hide not your commandments from me. Do you long for the same? I love how the psalmist says, at all times. His devotion to the truth is not sporadic. He doesn't just get inspired at Maranatha conference once a year for a couple of days. It's a conviction that sits in the foundation of his heart. It's true. It's who he is. So it's either that is really something you can say amen to, even though it's not perfect, and I can say it's not perfect for me either. The flesh tends to erupt and challenge that desire. But do you find yourself more indifferent to the scrolls that God has given us here? Let me put it this way. Are you content to remain in ignorance? Or do you even find your heart being moved because there are moments where you can't pursue deeper understanding and you so want to? John's reaction to being denied to some degree what that scroll was holding is a wonderful example for you and I and how we should relate to what God has given us into our hand. There's no seal on this book. You can have it in digital screens. You can have it in hearing. You can have it in leather goat skin. You can have it in so many ways. But your heart, Lord, I want to know more of you. I want to know all your promises, all your warnings, all the things that you have made plain, and the things that are not so obvious. Oh God, hide not your commandments from me. And John's weeping now was interrupted in the main verse of our message. Let's come back to it, to Revelation 5:5. One of the elders spoke up, and he offered some of the most incredibly comforting words in all of the book of Revelation. Weep no more. John, you don't have to cry like this anymore. Don't you know that there is one who is worthy to open the scroll and to look into it? Did you forget? And I want to make the case today before we partake that the solution to John's sorrow is the same for ours. Being reminded of the fact that our Savior has conquered. He's the living conqueror. Isn't that what he says? Behold, the Lion of the tribe of Judah, the Root of David, has conquered. Which means 2,000 years ago, Jesus lived a perfect life of obedience, and he died

a vicarious death. And because he did so perfectly, whatever he started, he will finish. Neither Satan, sin, nor death will have the final word. Jesus conquered, which means he will vindicate the persecuted church. And it means that he will glorify believing loved ones that you and I have lost to accidents and illness. It means that he will prove himself faithful to every unbelieving, blasphemous generation that has ever lived. It means that Christ will finally create a world free from the effects, every effect of the fall, for us to live in perfectly in his glorious presence forever. Weep no more. However, the elder's words carry deeper meaning. He reminds John of two titles relating to Jesus Christ. The first one is that he is the Lion of the tribe of Judah. And the second, that he is the Root of David. Now, from just an aerial perspective, that says something about the humanity of Jesus and the divinity of Jesus. The Lion of the tribe of Judah. This truth affirms the humanity of our Messiah. That he descended from a real tribe within the people of Israel. He's from the tribe of Judah. Truly man. But he is also the Root of David. And the Root of David implies something about his pre-existence. That in the same way a root is the source of life to a plant, Jesus Christ existed before David. And he was the very source of his lineage. He's the root, which is amazing. You don't have to turn there, but this is a direct line in prophecy, a reference to the prophecy found in Isaiah 11 verse 10, where we're told the root of Jesse, all the nations, all the Gentiles will inquire of him. And Paul quotes Isaiah 11, 10 in Romans to say, this is Christ. This is Christ in bringing in the Gentiles to him, the root of Jesse. But in Isaiah 11, 1, we're told that he's the branch of Jesse. Well, how can you be the root and the branch? Again, even within that chapter, you have something about the pre-existence of Christ. He's the root, but he's also the branch. He's a descendant. He's coming from this family, this lineage. And if that wasn't glorious enough, here's the heart of what this elder is saying to John. What's the essence of his message when he says, the Lion of the tribe of Judah, the Root of David has conquered so that he can open the scroll and its seven seals? It's plain. Whatever God promised from the beginning, he will fulfill. He will fulfill. Because again, you see that these are titles of the Messiah that was predicted in the Hebrew scriptures. And the Root of David comes from Isaiah 11, but there's one that's even earlier than that. The Lion of the tribe of Judah comes from the book of Genesis. And that's where we're going to turn to in our final passage together. Go to Genesis 49. And this is when Jacob gives a prophetic benediction to each of his sons, the immediate tribes of Israel. And when he comes to Judah, I want you to see what he says, because this is what the elder is doing. He's reaching back to this prophecy and he's saying, John, Jesus is a fulfillment of what was prophesied in Genesis 49. Look at verse 8 with me. Judah, your brothers shall praise you. Your hand shall be on the neck of your enemies. Your father's sons shall bow down before you. Judah is a lion's cub. You have gone up from the prey, my son. He stooped down. He crouched as a lion and as a lioness who dares rouse him. The scepter shall not depart from Judah, nor the ruler's staff from between his feet until tribute comes to him, and to him shall be the obedience of the peoples. What a shock. This must have been to the brothers who were hearing their father say this about Judah. Why is this a surprise? Why is this startling? Because the family of Israel was very few in number. They're still in Egypt when this was given. They haven't even entered into the promised land, and yet we read here that Judah and his descendants will have preeminence among his brothers in that they will be in a position of rulership over his brothers.
So you're talking about a king and a kingdom?

And here you are still renting a neighborhood in the land of Egypt. It's fascinating. And we know that this is speaking about a king and a kingdom because of the imagery of a scepter. You've probably seen one. A staff with ornaments that symbolizes sovereignty and power and majesty. So in practical terms, what is this prophecy conveying? It's saying that eventually kings were going to arise from

And it blossomed more and more with the succeeding kings following him, as we've been studying in 1 and 2 Kings. David's line through Judah would govern the kingdom of Judah. But this is a detail in the prophecy that many people miss. Look back at verse 10 of Genesis 49. What does he say? The scepter shall not depart from Judah, nor the ruler's staff from between his feet until tribute comes to him, and to him shall be the obedience of the peoples. Now, some of you may be looking at me because you're saying, why does your Bible say that? My Bible says something different. Virtually every other word-for-word translation will render the same verse in the following way, until Shiloh comes. Anybody have that word in their Bibles? I guess most people here read the ESV then. Until Shiloh comes, and to him shall be the obedience of the people. You'll find that in the New King James. You'll find that in the King James. You'll find that in the NASB. So then why does the ESV say, until tribute comes to him? It's because the etymology, the root word for Shiloh, is quite complex. It's quite complex in the Hebrew, and one of the variant definitions of this word is he to whom it belongs, or that which belongs to him. And that's why the scholars behind this translation chose this following phrase to put into this prophecy. But no matter what version you have, one thing is unmistakably clear. This prophecy points to a specific individual. It anticipates somebody from the royal line of Judah. A person. Not just a position, not just a government, but one particular individual. There is one king who will exercise universal reign. And he will bring unprecedented authority to the nations. And this king is something and someone Israel and indeed the whole world should be expecting. Look at it again. Until tribute comes to him, and to him shall be the obedience of the peoples. Genesis. Then you go to Revelation. And this elder in this heavenly vision looks to John and he says, the Lion of the tribe of Judah is here. What God said in Genesis is now being realized in Revelation. You know what's so amazing to me? That title for Christ, the Lion of the tribe of Judah, is exclusively found in the book of Revelation. I'm thinking, why not use it more? It's powerful. The Lion of the tribe of Judah? Why did the Holy Spirit keep it until the last book of divine Revelation? Because it is a title appropriate for the second coming of Christ. That's why. And that's partly the reason why the Pharisees and the Jews could not accept that Jesus Christ of Nazareth was the Messiah. Where is the lion-like Savior and King? Come on, we gave you 3 years and we're still oppressed. Tear them apart. Deliver us once and for all. Own this place. Jacob said that a lion would come. A king would come. Here you are just traveling with some of these unlearned men. Yeah, you're doing miracles here and there, but come on, let's see it come to pass. And even up to the final moments of his life, they were tempting him to prove himself. You know, some people think that the Pharisees had good intentions and they were just confused because they were just going with what the scriptures had to say, and it seemed like Jesus was a little bit too ambiguous. No. The Pharisees were intentionally ignorant. Because the same Hebrew Bible that says there is one coming like a lion also portrays him as a lamb. He is a lion, but he first must come as a lamb. And he must lay down his life as a sacrifice. And that is why, interestingly, in the same vision of Revelation 5, the elder tells John, the Lion of the tribe of Judah is here. And when he looks for him, you find in the following verses that he finds instead what? A lamb. Well, I'm getting ahead of myself here, so I'm going to reel back here. What do we take from this? John, there needs to be no need to weep. For what reason? One main reason. God is faithful to his promises. Everything that he has said

said, you can trust completely. I love this. I love connecting the Bible, because you have something God said from Genesis, and now in Revelation, he's saying, here it is. Here's the realization of it. And yes, we're dealing with not weeping in terms of God fulfilling his promises in the end of the age, but let's apply it today. Let's apply it now. Listen, you and I would have fewer tears and greater relief if we just really believed God. If we really just took him at his word. If we had an ache and a longing to know all that he has to say, all that he has revealed, we would strengthen our souls. We would have more smiles and less frowns. I'm reminded when Jesus hid himself on the road to Emmaus, when those two disciples were dejected walking back after an eventful weekend in Jerusalem. And when this stranger supposedly asked them, what are you guys talking about? The scripture tells us in Luke 24 that they were sad. And they began to explain the events relating to Jesus Christ of Nazareth, who was crucified, and they had hoped that he would be the deliverer for Israel. What does Jesus Christ prescribe to these heavy-hearted disciples? Let me read to you one verse. Luke 24, 25. And he said to them, O foolish ones and slow of heart to believe all that the prophets have spoken. The remedy to your pain and the clouds that hide the blessing and the happiness that your soul can experience is your darkness pertaining to the Word of God. It's your blindness. It's your unwillingness to take in not just some, but all that the prophets have spoken. I suggest to you today that you can know greater joy if you have a greater investment in the truth. And not just familiarizing yourself with it, but asking God for the faith to clutch onto and to believe it with all that is within you. I love how this elder in Revelation turns to John and reminds him of scriptural truths to stop his tears. Is there any difference for us? Let's emphasize over and over with these two disciples. Here's how I'm going to provide a balm for your souls. Consider all that the prophets have spoken. So here's what we're leaving with today. Here's how we're going to prepare to remember what Christ has done. This is what Revelation 5, 1 to 5 has left us with. Number one, in terms of application, may we be like this man who longed to know the will of God, who longed to see it accomplished. But may we also prescribe this to our own souls, that the revelation of Christ being a living conqueror and the things that were said about him, he fulfilled, and the things that he said about anything, we must trust wholeheartedly if we are going to be able to sail the seas of a church that is frequently battered and a world that is growing in evil. Only then will we know more song, less tears, more joy, less sorrow. May we come and remember what he has done for us together with hearts filled with faith. Lord, we ask as we praise you, that you would be blessed by what you see and hear. And we choose to remember today that you are the fulfillment of ancient predictions, that your Son, Jesus Christ, is the true Savior of the world. And Lord, if there are tears for any reason today, may we sense the truth soothing our hearts so that our eyes can come to life again as we behold the one who is worthy to open the scroll and to look into it. We thank you that with all the updates of the horrors that are being committed in our city, around the world, the tragedies, the disasters, the floods, the earthquakes, the wars, our world will change one day. You will redeem everything, and you will be worshiped for it forever. But we choose to worship you now
as we reflect on how you have redeemed us.

to deliver His voice and His message to the whole world, no matter what the circumstances are around us. No matter how difficult the world may seem, but we have a responsibility, and this responsibility will never change. That together, we go and preach the gospel of all of creation. The Lord has blessed us at Al Karma TV with the most powerful Arabic programs on the face of the earth, featuring the most powerful ministers. Evangelistic programs, programs in apologetics, programs for the family, programs for the youth, different churches. Al Karma features more than 41 churches that are broadcast on the various Al Karma channels. The Lord has given us the ability to do this. Today, God honors us to be together, you and us, to deliver His voice in different languages to the 2 billion people who need to hear this message. They might think they are worshiping God when they kill or through many other different things. But today, we have the solution. We have the message of salvation, the message of eternal life that the world needs, which the devil resists in every way. He tries to distract us from the role we are supposed to fulfill. He tries to hinder us with family problems, with financial problems, with wars around the world. And at this time, more than ever, people need to hear God's message. That is why God has honored us today, you and us, to be able to take this message in different languages. And today, we launch a new channel called Al Karma All Nations, so we can reach the different peoples around the world in various languages. I thank God so much that today He gives us the ability to reach the entire world with His voice, just as He commanded us. Go into all the world and preach the gospel to all creation. Let's start together the Al Karma All Nations channel. Partner with us. From the Far East to the Far West, one voice, the voice of Christ on Al Karma All Nations.

Hello, I'm Jeannie Richardson. Welcome to Breath of the Word. May the breath of God's Spirit breathe life into you today. I want to continue on this two-part series on the benefits of the Bible. What are the benefits of reading God's Word? Of reading God's Word, speaking God's Word, and thinking about God's Word. Jesus said, "My words are spirit and they are life." The Bible is the one book in the whole world that God is speaking to you through, and He wants to bring you into realms of healing, of peace, of life, of restoration. He wants to teach you what His voice sounds like. He wants to bring you into His wisdom ways of knowing His Word and discerning what He is speaking to you today. So I bless you in the name of Jesus. Now listen, the benefits of God's Word are beyond putting in one or two programs. I want to share with you a series of scriptures about the power of God's Word in your life. The Bible says in Psalms 1:1, "Blessed is the man who does not walk in the counsel of the ungodly, or stands in the path of sinners, or sits in the seat of the scornful. But his delight, beloved, is God's word your delight?" It goes on to say that his delight is in the law of the Lord. Now we learned that word law simply means ways of life. His delight is in the ways of life taught from the Bible, the law of the Lord. And in his law, his ways of life, he meditates day and night. Remember, we said that word meditating was to read the Bible, speak the Bible, and think about the Bible. That's what that word meditate means. So what's going to happen with you when you do these things? Verse 3, "You will be like a tree planted by the rivers of water that bring forth your fruit in your season." It says that you will be like a tree planted by the rivers of water that bring forth its fruit in its season, whose leaf shall not wither, and whatever he does shall prosper. Now, there are benefits and blessings to reading the Bible, speaking the Bible, and thinking about the Bible. You're going to be

0: be like a river that's going to draw from the life flow of living water that comes from the heart of God and is written in these scriptures. It says that you're going to bear fruit. Do you want to bear fruit in your life? Do you want the things that you have a part in, the things you touch, the things you're involved in to be fruitful? Then spend time with God and reading His Word. It says that your leaf will not wither and what you do will prosper. There's a promise of prosperity by simply spending time reading, thinking of, and speaking God's Word. Benefits of the Bible. You know, it's so incredible as we learn about these things. There's going to come a transformation of your life and peace will come to your mind. We talked a little bit about the peace that God will bring you by spending time reading the Bible. Jesus said, my peace I give to you, not that which the world gives. I give to you my peace in John 14, 1. And so I want you to know, Romans 12, 1 says, I beg you therefore, my brethren, by the mercies of God, that you present your body a living sacrifice, wholly acceptable to God, which is your reasonable service, and do not be conformed to this world, but be transformed by the renewing of your mind, that you might prove what is the good and acceptable and perfect will of God. Oh, beloved, your mind is not born again. When you accept Jesus as your Lord and Savior, your spirit man is born again, but your mind has to be trained. Oh, beloved, even as Paul wrote, I implore you, I beg you, be transformed. Renew your mind by reading the Bible. You see, your brain is like a computer. What you put into your brain will change it. It'll change the way you think. It'll change the way you speak. It'll change the way you perceive things around you. As you read God's Word, spend time with Him. Hear His voice on the inside of you as He illuminates His scriptures to you. You will be changed, transformed. It's one of the benefits of reading the Bible, spending time with Him there. Another benefit will be stability will be brought into your life as you hear and obey God's Word. Now, what do I mean by that? In Matthew 7, 24, there's an amazing parable that Jesus taught. He says, whoever hears these sayings of mine and does them. So you see, it's not enough to hear them. It's not enough to read them. You have to obey them. He says, he that hears my sayings and does them, he will be like a wise man who builds his house on a rock, and the rain comes and the floods come and the winds blow and beat on the house, but it does not fall, for it was founded on the rock. If you will build your life based upon the rock of God's scriptures, the Bible, how He speaks to you through these living words, your life will be stable. Everything around you can be falling apart. Even as Jesus said, there can be rain coming and floods coming and winds blowing, but your life in God will be stable. Yes, it will be tested. Yes, there will be temptations, but you will stand solid. This is one of the benefits of spending time speaking, reading, and thinking about the Bible. Spend time with this precious, precious word from God right here. You know, honestly, I have the gift of prophecy. So many times people come to me and they want a word from the Lord. They need direction. They want to know what God is saying to them in this time. And
1: I

love that. The Bible says that we can prophesy edification, exhortation, comfort. I want to build people up. I want God to give me words to bless people, to inspire them, to bring them comfort. And so should you. In fact, the Bible says in 1 Corinthians 14:3 and in 14, the chapter of 1 Corinthians 14, that we are all called to prophesy and can give words of comfort. But sometimes I feel like God says for me to tell them, I am speaking to you. I'm speaking to you every day. This is God's inspired, God-breathed word. So yes, I thank God for prophetic voices. I thank God for prophets that can give you a blessing from the Lord and speak a word by inspiration. To build you up and comfort you. But the truth is, even if they do so, it cannot go against the Bible. This is, Peter said, a more sure word of prophecy. That's why it's so important that you get to know God's word, so you know what's true and what's not. And so benefits of spending time reading the Bible, getting to know the Bible, your life will be transformed. You'll have peace in your mind. There'll be stability in your life, in your character, by hearing and obeying the Word of God. Now, the other benefit that's so important to you is that you have been called into the ministry. Yes, you don't have to speak at a church behind the pulpit to be part of God's army of messengers. The Bible says that you are salt and light. You are literally called to do the work of the ministry. And in fact, Ephesians 4, 11 says God has put in the church apostles, prophets, evangelists, pastors, and teachers to equip the saints. That's you, beloved, so that you can do the work of the ministry. Now, how are you going to train and bring people into salvation if you don't know the Bible? So, for example, Paul says that you have known the Holy Scriptures. This is actually Paul speaking to Timothy, that you have known the Holy Scriptures, which are able to make you wise for salvation through faith, which is in Jesus Christ, that from a child... This is Paul speaking again to Timothy, that from a child you have known the Holy Scriptures, which are able to make you wise for salvation. Now, thank God for your salvation. Thank God that somebody shared with you the truth, the good news of God's word, and faith arose in your heart, and you received Jesus as your Lord and Savior. Now, you want to be able to bring other people into salvation. You want to be able to train other people in the Word of God. And so this is so important. Amen. It goes on and it says in verse 16 that all Scripture has been given by inspiration of God and is profitable for doctrine, for correction, for reproof, instruction in righteousness, that the man of God, and that word man is for men or women, may be complete, thoroughly equipped for every good work. God wants you equipped to know the Bible so that you can share it with other people, just like somebody shared it with you. This is why it is so important that you protect the Word of God that has been sown in your heart. You know, Satan wants to come against you any way he can. Have you ever wondered why sometimes you feel the blessings of God or you feel the goodness of your Father, and then it feels like right away something happens and the enemy wants to defeat you, to cause you to be depressed? He comes, Jesus said, Satan comes immediately to steal, to kill, and to destroy. But he says, I have come to give you life and give it more abundantly. That's in John 10:10. And so we see a parable where it talks about the importance of protecting the Bible, protecting the seed of God's word from the Bible that has been planted in your heart. In Matthew chapter 4, Jesus shares a parable of a sower, a person that plants seeds of God's word into your heart. And it's interesting because he says

this is a teaching about the kingdom of God. And it's so important that you understand this, because if you understand this, you're going to understand how the kingdom of God operates. And so listen to what he says here. He says here, behold, listen to this. A sower, that's a person that plants the word, he went out to sow seeds. And as he sowed these seeds, some fell on the wayside, and the birds of the air came and devoured them. That's interesting. Imagine somebody is walking along, throwing out seeds to grow crops, but birds come into the harvest field, and what do? They eat that word. They devour that word. Some seeds fell on stony ground, and it did not have much earth, and immediately it sprang up. But because it had no depth of earth, when the sun came up, it was scorched because it didn't have enough roots in it. There was no root system. Because why? It had fallen on hard ground without enough earth, and the sun scorched it and burned it up. And then in verse 7, some seed fell among thorns, and the thorns grew up and choked it, and it yielded no crop. Why? Because it fell among thorns. It fell upon with things that choked out the word and took the nutrients. And so it did not yield there. It did not grow there. And then it says, but other seed fell on good ground. Now we're going to talk about good ground. And it yielded a crop that sprang up, and it increased, and it produced 30-fold, some 60, and some 100-fold. And so this is seed, the seed of God's word, that goes into good ground and it multiplies. And this is what we want God to do in your life. We want the good seed of God's word to go into your life so that there'll be a multiplication. And that's the will of God. And that will happen in your life as you guard the seed of God's word. So Jesus is going to explain the parable now. So I pray right now in the authority of Jesus' name that you will understand what Jesus is actually saying to you about protecting his word in your heart right now. The sower sows the word, and these are the ones by the wayside where the word is sown. But when they hear, Satan comes immediately and takes away the word that was sown in their hearts. Have you ever met somebody where they hear the word, they hear the Bible, they hear about Jesus, but they just don't receive it? They just don't believe it. Those are those seeds that fell on the wayside. And the Bible says that it, when it was sown in their heart, Satan came immediately to take away the word. What did Satan come for? He came for the word. That's why you must protect the good seed of God's word in your heart. Satan is coming to steal the word of God out of your heart. You have to protect it. In verse 16, these likewise are ones who were sown on stony ground, who when they heard the word, immediately they received it with gladness. And they have, but they have no roots in themselves. And they endure only for a time. Afterward, when tribulation, persecution arises for the word's sake, immediately they stumble. Beloved, when you receive Jesus as your Lord and Savior, when you begin to receive the written word of God into your heart, or the spoken word of God into your heart, and you begin to believe it. So it says that when these tribulations come, persecutions come for the word's sake, they are offended. They begin to stumble and fall from the word of God. Beloved, do not let this happen to you. And then in verse 18, it says, now these are the ones sown among thorns, oh beloved. It says they're the ones who hear the word, but the cares of this world, the deceitfulness of riches, and the lusts for other things enter in and choke the word, and it becomes unfruitful. This is why it's so important that you make sure that the good seed of God's word is more important to you than the cares of this world. Beloved, the cares of your family, the cares of this world, trying to make a living, don't let that become more important to you
than what God's

word is saying to you, because His words are truth, and His words will change whatever the cares of this world are that's trying to come against you. And so also it talks about the desires of other things are going to choke the word. Beloved, make sure you spend time in God's word. Read God's word, speak God's word, think about God's word more than any other thing, because you don't want the word to be choked out of your heart. In verse 20, though, it says, but these are the ones sown on good ground. Oh, beloved, I believe right now that if you're hearing me right now, you are good ground. Your heart is ready for God's word. You're going to protect God's word in your heart, and you're going to reap the benefits of God's word in your life. It says, these are those who hear the word, accept it, bear fruit, some 30-fold, some 60, and some 100-fold. Now, I'm gonna tell you right now, God has been speaking to you. I know you've been going through hard times. I know that there's distractions all around us. You know, the news talks about wars. It talks about rumors of wars. I know we have problems with our family. You know, as mothers, there's always things going on with our children, maybe your grandchildren. But I'm telling you, as you will be those who spend time reading the Bible, protecting the seed of God's word in your heart, you're going to be like that amazing person that we talked about at the beginning of this program, who lives your life drawing from the rivers of living water that God is speaking into your heart, bringing you peace, overwhelming you with His love, more than being concerned about what's happening in the world, again, as Satan tries to come against you with tribulation, persecution, the cares of this world, the lusts of other things, the deceitfulness of riches, things that will try to come and destroy the word out of your heart. I'm telling you, if you'll spend time with Him, He will persuade you of His love. You know, this is why Jesus said, go into your prayer closet and shut the door behind you. Yes, there's a time for prayer. Yes, there's a time to petition Him and ask Him for things. But beloved, there's time where you just take your Bible, shut out everything else. Take this Bible with you. You know, what I do is I'll read the Bible, and then I'll start to write scriptures out. I'll underline them. You can see in my Bible how things are written out. I'll circle them, I'll mark them, I memorize them. Sometimes I don't always remember where they are exactly, but I'll remember what they're saying, and I'll remember what God is saying to me. Beloved, the living Word, Jesus Christ, who in John 1, in the beginning was the Word was with God, and the Word was God. Jesus is the Word. He is the Rhema who is speaking to you right now. And if you don't know Him, you will. Because if you're listening to this program, that means He is reaching out over time, over distance, to say, I love you, you are mine. I am coming in response to your prayer. I am breathing my life into your spirit. I am speaking my words of life and hope to you. And I hear the Lord simply saying, say yes. Oh, the power of yes. You don't have to understand it all right now. God, the Word, Jesus Christ, is speaking to you now. He's telling you His words of hope, of truth, of life, of healing, and of peace. And beloved, all you have to do is say to Jesus, yes. Will you do that with me right now? Jesus, I hear you knocking on the door of my heart. Pray this with me now. Jesus, come into my heart. I hear your voice
knocking at the door of my heart.

heart, and I say yes to you. Holy Spirit of God, make the word of Jesus alive to me. Let my eyes, my spiritual eyes, be flooded with light to have revelation of the truth of what your words are speaking to me. King Jesus, I receive you as my Lord, as my Savior. I will follow you and obey your word. Speak to me now, Lord, in your mighty name. Amen. God bless you. Watch and see the changes that will happen in your life right now. Right now, beloved. And I want to tell you something that's so amazing. As you spend time reading, speaking, and thinking about the Bible, you're going to have coming up in you, in your life, the sound of it resonating in your heart. I spend time reading the Bible, speaking the Bible, thinking of the Bible, and I'll be doing my laundry in my home, or maybe I'll be in the kitchen washing dishes or cooking a meal for my husband. And all of a sudden, up will come the living Word of God. You see, His Word is alive, and He's speaking to you, and He loves you so much. Listen to His love. Listen to His words of love. God bless you. I'll see you next time.